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1: Thing too, watching DeLotta run up the line, not only the ball, he was worried about colliding with Kay at first base. 1-0 pitch is a strike, 1-1.
2: But it's scary to see the ball coming at you, and the only thing between you is just someone reaching for the ball, and it's just the glove, and it's a pitcher. You're like, they might hit the edge of the glove. You know, there's a lot of concern there.
1: 1-1. It's hit in the air, shallow center field. Peters was playing back, charges in, and it drops in front of the White Sox center fielder. A two-out bloop base hit for Angel Martinez, getting it done in all forms and fashions. Yesterday, a grand slam drove in a career-high six, and here with a two-out bloop single, gives the Guardians some life in the third.
2: Well, you know, Jose Ramirez not starting today, and they're trying to pace him a little bit in his recovery, so that has been a big missing piece. You know, he's been such a anchor for this organization for so long.
1: Batter is Rhys Hoskins. Walked his first time up. Fouls this back to the netting. 0-1. And it's not been a banner year for Jose Ramirez by his own standards. The seven-time All-Star, who since coming back from a broken bone in his left hand, is just 9-for-44 at the plate. That's a .205 average. He missed about a month from the middle of June until the third week of July. Throw over to first, and no tag applied by Murakami, with Martinez quickly getting back to the bat.
2: Yeah, he's not himself. You know, this is a guy, you know, can be 30-30, the defense, the hustle, switch hitting, production. And, it's something the Guardians may be able to learn from.
1: 0-1. Martinez runs. The pitch up and away. The throw well ahead of him. He is out by a mile. My drop was there and waiting with a ball in his glove, and Martinez thrown out at second. The inning is over. Middle of the third, Guardians and White Sox are scoreless here on the south side of Chicago. You're listening to Major League Baseball on ESPN Radio and the ESPN app, presented by Progressive Insurance.
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3: Bottom of the third inning in Chicago between the first and second place teams in the American League Central Division.

0: 6 for the White Sox, and they win it 6-3 over the Cleveland Guardians, and even this series at one game apiece.
1: Well, you talk about the big inning. You know, that is it for the White Sox. You know, their offense really went and capitalized on a lot of mistakes in terms of pitching-wise on the Guardian side, hit a couple batters. They showed the power of Murakami, and really the pitching did the rest. Nice job by Anthony Kay to, you know, really give a quality start, go 6 innings, only a couple of runs. And after Hicks comes out, you know, the rest of the bullpen did a great job of just putting up zeros. And that's the baseball they can win with. You know, they could be aggressive. They get the big hits. They have a lot of power. They can put up quick runs, and they have the ability to hold it. So good job by the back end of that bullpen by the White Sox to keep it where it was at, and that was a win for the White Sox.
0: So they'll hold their two-game division lead in the American League Central. And they could make baseball history this year. Again, we are a long way from the end of the regular season, but for a team that lost 100 games plus in each of the last two seasons, there has never been a team in the subsequent year that's gone from back-to-back 100-loss seasons to the playoffs. With the way the American League looks this year,
1: yeah,
0: it could very well happen for the Chicago White Sox, and they have not been there since 2021.
1: I mean, they have a really talented team, and they were aggressive enough to add pieces. And, you know, you think about the Astros, right? They had a lot of years. They lost 100 games. They were rebuilding. They drafted well. They developed, and then they delivered, and they became a team that was consistently in the postseason. That's a good model for the White Sox with a lot of these young players that have huge upsides and are just getting better.
0: And for the Guardians, this is not the formula the way it was supposed to work for them. You're supposed to, in the way that they've designed this team, have a great starting performance, turn it over to a dominant bullpen. But like you said, that one big inning, and the fact that against Gavin Williams, the starter for Cleveland, he didn't reach 10 strikeouts for a 6th straight game. That's a small victory for the White Sox.
1: I mean, he pitched well, and usually that works for the Guardians, right? Williams, he gives them their 5 2/3. They shut him down. Well, their bullpen just struggled, and a lot of it's just hitting batters. It wasn't really much more than that. But the White Sox took advantage of it and turned it into a W.
0: So, Doug, before we get out of here, Sunday Night Baseball tomorrow on ESPN Radio comes your way from Petco Park in San Diego. You are waking up when and going where?
1: I don't know, probably 4 o'clock, and I'm heading to San Diego, and I'll be there. I'll be ready to go.
0: Doug and Roxy Bernstein
1: Rocks.
0: Will have the action for you tomorrow night here on ESPN Radio and the ESPN app. It's a treat to bring you this one here from Wright Field in Chicago. Certainly a new-look Chicago White Sox club that defeats the Cleveland Guardians 6-3. For Doug Glanville, our producer Mike Martino, our engineer Al Rosenberg, and our special thanks to the guest of honor tonight here at the ballpark, Ozzie Guillen, who joined us early in the game as his number was retired. We thank you for listening. I'm Mike Cousins from Wright Field in Chicago. Let's send it to the studio. Here's Christine Lisi with the postgame show.
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2: 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AL Central leading White Sox trying to end a season-high four-game slide while the Guardians look to edge closer to the division leaders. Not a lot going on offensively for either team until the sixth inning.
0: Hoskins, the right-hander, Kay, the lefty, deals. Swinging a high drive left field, and Reese Hoskins goes yard. A two-run blast for the Cleveland first baseman. In the sixth, the Guardians score first, and it's 2-0 Cleveland over Chicago.
2: Chicago finally got going at the plate in the bottom of that inning.
0: 1-1. Stroke down the left field line. This is toward the corner. It's toward the pole, and that ball's gone! His 26th home run of the season. It wasn't by much, but it was enough to get over the fence. And the White Sox are on the board as Murakami rounds third and heads for home. He'll touch home plate and make it the Guardians 2 and the White Sox 1.
2: So starter Gavin Williams faltered in that sixth inning, and then it was a nightmare of a relief appearance for Cleveland's Colin Holderman.
0: Aces full, the 0-1. Line drive, left center field. This will give the White Sox the lead. Ball is down for a base hit. Vargas scores. Benintendi comes home. And it's a two-run double for Tristan Peters with two out here in the sixth. And after trailing all game long, the White Sox leap in front of the Guardians. 3-2 Chicago. Runners at second and third. The 1-2. He pokes it to right field. Here comes Adell on the run. It drops. It's a base hit. And with two out, everybody was on the move. It's a two-run single down the right field line for Chase Mydron. And a massive five-run sixth inning for Chicago. The White Sox 5 and the Guardians 2.
2: 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Holderman, 3 runs, 2 hits. He hit a couple of batters as well. He didn't record a single out in that sixth inning. Braden Montgomery added an RBI single in the seventh. Chicago beat Cleveland 6-3 and ended that four-game slide. Coming up, a rarity this summer for the Red Sox. 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
1: I'm Christine Lisi. 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On the Major League scoreboard, Dodgers leading the Diamondbacks 1-0 top of the eighth on a Kyle Tucker solo home run. L.A. is looking to snap a 7-game losing streak. Josh Naylor's solo shots put the Mariners up 1-0 on the American League leading Rays that game in the bottom of the second from Seattle. A snapped the Red Sox 9-game winning streak 7-3. The Athletics bullpen, which entered today with the majors' highest ERA 5.64, got the job done, allowed one run the last three innings. 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Brewers edged the Twins 4-3. Tigers routed the Giants 8-0. So Chicago leads the AL Central by 3 on Cleveland and Minnesota, 3.5 on Detroit. Blue Jays 7, Phillies 5, and 11. Toronto's Max Scherzer passed Walter Johnson for 10th on the all-time strikeout list with 3,516. Royals 6, Cubs 3. Clay Holmes 4 runs, 6 hits in 4 innings in his Chicago debut. Our next broadcast, Astros Padres, tomorrow on Sunday Night Baseball at 7:30 Eastern. For producer Renee Canales, technical director Camilo Ortiz, and associate producers Josh Kapke and Nick Carty, I'm Christine Lisi. 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
14: To speak up, the fact that he did is probably a good thing for the morale of the offense, and I'm just shocked that the coach sat him down when he was the one that was actually in the right.
15: I'm told that this is par for the course with one Max Crosby, and if anything, it suggests he's back to full form after missing the final two games of last season with an injury, and of course not passing his physical when the proposed trade to the Baltimore Ravens was ultimately rescinded because of that physical that left question marks for the Ravens medical team. One final note, Lane Johnson returned to Eagles training camp today, but reportedly will play just one more season. The legendary right tackle and Oklahoma University legend saying that he has been mulling the balancing of family and football and says this is probably his last go round, Dre.
14: Yeah, salute. He's been the man. He helped bring Super Bowls to Philadelphia because their run game was ridiculous when they won that last one, and that's all on the back of the offensive line. So if this is his last one, then I hope he goes out strong.
15: Coming up here on Game Night on ESPN Radio, the White Sox 6, the Guardians 3, what this rubber match on Sunday means for the AL Central race. 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

0: Welcome back, everyone. This is Network Indiana's Indiana Sports Talk. We have another hour to go on a very busy Saturday night. Getting ahead of myself. Right now, though, we turn it over to the star of our show. He's been busy all night. It's Network Indiana's Brad Huber.
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2: Thank you, Coach Lovell. Good to be with you and Canyon here this evening on Indiana Sports Talk. It was Enshrinement Day in Canton, Ohio for the NFL Hall of Fame induction. And two players with Indiana ties are being enshrined today. Drew Brees, the Purdue legend, and Adam Vinatieri, legendary kicker for the Indianapolis Colts. Let's hear about Drew Brees and his speech today, talking about the importance of him going to Purdue.
3: Purdue University. I still don't know how you got this Texas kid up to West Lafayette, Indiana, but it was certainly one of the best decisions I ever made. Sorry, Boom. I chose Purdue because of its academic reputation and the opportunity to play in the Big Ten Conference. Little did I know I would leave 4 years later with one of the most respected degrees in the country, a Big Ten championship, the love of my life, and an opportunity to live out my childhood dream. Being a professional athlete. It is an absolute honor to join Purdue greats Bob Greasy, Lynn Dawson, Rod Woodson, and legendary coach Hank Stram as Boilermakers in the Pro Football Hall of Fame. Thank you to Tim Peplapano, wide receiver coach at Purdue, and the one who claims to have stood on the table to recruit this 6-foot, 170-pound kid out of Central Texas. To coaches Jim Chaney and Greg Olson, thank you for pushing me, for preparing me, for testing me, and always holding me accountable. To our late head coach, Joe Tiller, thank you for creating an environment where we always had to prove it.
2: That was Drew Brees, the legendary quarterback from Purdue and the New Orleans Saints, being inducted into the NFL Hall of Fame today. Also, Adam Vinatieri, who won a Super Bowl with the Indianapolis Colts and the New England Patriots. But he talks about the importance of Jim Irsay and his time with the Colts.
4: To the Indianapolis Colts organization, thank you for welcoming my family with open arms. Indianapolis quickly became home. To Mr. Irsay and the Irsay family, thank you for your generosity, your passion, and your belief in me. To me, Jim was the ultimate rock star, one of the most generous people I've ever met and I've ever known. Out of all the famous kicks I've made throughout my career, somehow my greatest accomplishments, in Jim's eyes, was a golf shot at one of his charity outings. That was Jim. He loved greatness in every form, and he truly loved his city. You're missed every single day.
2: Adam Vinatieri talking about Jim Irsay and the Indianapolis Colts. Congratulations to Adam Vinatieri and Drew Brees being inducted into the NFL Hall of Fame. WNBA basketball today. The Indiana Fever got a road win up I-65 against the Chicago Sky, 90-86. Kelsey Mitchell leading the way with 27 points. Caitlin Clark just a tick behind with 26 points. They will host the New York Liberty coming up on Tuesday. Minor League Baseball. Just heard from Howard Kelman. The Indianapolis Indians all over the Iowa Cubs tonight. 9 runs in the second inning, and the Indians never looked back. 16-3 was the score. The Fort Wayne Tin Caps, they allowed 10 runs by West Michigan in the third inning, and the West Michigan White Caps never looked back. West Michigan got the win 14-6. The South Bend Cubs got shut out by the Cedar Rapids Colonels tonight, 7-0. IndyCar coming up tomorrow in Portland, the only Bulls Grand Prix of Portland. Felix Rosenquist won the pole today. Points leader Alex Palou on the outside of the front row. Will Power and Marcus Erickson in row 2. Renus VK, Kiffin Simpson in row 3. Kyle Kirkwood, Graham Ray Hall, David Malukas, and Dennis Hauger round out the top 10. NASCAR, the Iowa Corn 350 tomorrow in Iowa. Ryan Blaney is on the pole. Kyle Larson on the outside of the front row. Joey Logano, Brad Keselowski in row 2. Tyler Reddick, Ty Gibbs in row 3. Austin Dillon, Connor Zilich, Ross Chastain, and Eric Jones round out the top 10. Mitchell, Indiana native Chase Briscoe will start on the outside of row number 10 in the 20th position. Green flag at 3:30 tomorrow. 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
0: Welcome back, everyone. This is Network Indiana's Indiana Sports Talk. I'm Bob Lovell, and it's football time. We're in the middle of it. 21st of this month, we'll be playing some high school football week number one. 33 years ago, we started this show, and that first weekend of high school football. I think I've managed to burn or lose all the tapes of that night for a specific reason. Brad Huber, think about this. 33 years ago, I've tried my best to burn all those first night jitters. And I was horrible. I mean, the show was, we're starting something no one had ever done. And I'd spent my time coaching college basketball and started this show during football season. And that first night, I was absolutely dreadful.
2: I can only imagine what it was like there in August of 1994 when this show got started. You know, not having done it before, that would obviously be tough. And not having the resources that we do today, you know, like John Harrell and Max Preps.
0: Yeah.
2: Everything like that, and the phone calls that you get now on a weekly basis from people, I'm sure it's kind of hard to kind of build up interest from people across the state.
0: Hold that thought. I got to talk to Mike Moss and talk a little baseball. The man himself, Mike Moss, joins me. Mike is the legendary voice of the Fort Wayne Tin Caps. Tough night at the ball yard tonight, was it not, Mike, for the Caps?
7: Tonight, another tough night at the ballpark. We got hammered 14-6 by West Michigan.
0: West Michigan, yeah.
7: Insult to injury, Bob. An insult to injury. I'll make it quick for you. We were tied 2-2 going into the top of the third inning. The top of the third inning took 30 minutes and 13 seconds to play in real time.
0: West
7: Michigan sent 15 batters to the plate, scored 10 runs, 5 hits, 3 hit by batsmen, hit by pitches, 3 walks, 1 error, 1 sacrifice fly, and 2 pitching changes. It went from 2-2 to 12-2 in just over a half hour in one half inning of play. Ouch.
0: There's a lot going on, Mike. You're right. There's a lot happening in that inning. You saw a parade of base runners and a parade of people coming to the plate in that inning.
7: It's one of the longest half innings I've ever broadcast, Bob. And it being with the team that's getting smashed in the mouth, it was kind of frustrating. But you also have to give credit to the other team. West Michigan has come here. And in this series thus far, they have outscored us in 5 games, 51-19. They've outhit us 57-36. We've committed twice as many errors, 6-3. They've left 41 on base. We've left 32. And in runners in scoring position, they're 16-57, and we're 9-34. A thorough beating down in 4 of the 5 games thus far, with one more to go tomorrow afternoon.
0: See, the problem, too, Mike, is when you get into this type of slump, and you know this, you've seen this before, it's really hard to get out of it because mentally you've just hit that wall. Things aren't going your way. You can't get a break. Sometimes you get the bad hop, you get this, you don't get the hits that you need when you really, really have to have them. Everything that can go wrong manages to find a way to go wrong. And so, that's why they call it a slump.
7: Yeah, we talked about it on the broadcast, Bob, because our pitchers kept falling behind in the count.
0: Oh, my.
7: I've been surprised all week. A number of 3-0 pitches that West Michigan has been swinging at and connecting
0: right. Well.
7: And when you get your daubers down and you're giving up hits and you can't get the outs and your pitchers can't find home plate with the GPS and the runs just keep on scoring for the other team, it's extremely difficult. I go back 2 years, and I've done this 24 years now with Fort Wayne. In 2007, we only won 54 games. In 2022,
0: right.
7: We went 50-80. And it is just frustrating. You give the players credit, and I'll give our team credit. They were down 14-2 after 3.5 innings. Didn't
0: right. Allow
7: another run the rest of the way, and we scored 5 unanswered runs. So half the game, we were up 5-0. But it's that first half of the game when it really counts, when the tone is set, momentum is built, and what do? All you can do is, as I always like to say, hope springs eternal. There's another day, another game, and we go from there.
0: Mike Moss, the voice of the Fort Wayne Tin Caps, they lose to West Michigan 14-6 tonight. Mike, thanks so much for the call. Best of luck to the Caps tomorrow in the series finale.
7: Thank you, Bob. We'll talk to you next week from Davenport, Iowa.
0: I'll look forward to it. Thanks a lot, Mike. Thanks so much.
7: Bye-bye.
0: Thank you. We have more minor league baseball to talk about. Tough night, obviously, for the Caps. Brendan King will call us about the South Bend Cubs. Cubs a little bit better result for them in this matchup tonight. Short break, another scoreboard update coming up with Brad Huber. This is Indiana Sports Talk.
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1: Let's talk baseball in this segment. The Indianapolis Indians were all over the Iowa Cubs today, 16-3. The Indians had a 9 spot in the second inning and never looked back. You just heard from Mike Moss, the voice of the Tin Caps, and they had something happen to them in the second inning. West Michigan put up 10 runs in the second and never looked back as they beat Fort Wayne 14-6. And the Cedar Rapids Colonels shut out the South Bend Cubs 7-0. It was not a good night if you were a Cubs fan, really at any level, as the Major League team lost to Kansas City 6-3 today as well. Pittsburgh Pirates beat the New York Mets 9-0. The Washington Nationals over the Cincinnati Reds 8-2. The Kansas City Royals over the Chicago Cubs 6-3. Milwaukee Brewers squeaked by the Minnesota Twins 4-3. Colorado Rockies won at St. Louis against the Cardinals 8-6. Chicago White Sox beat the Cleveland Guardians 6-3. And the Detroit Tigers shut out the San Francisco Giants 8-0. WNBA today, the Indiana Fever up I-65 to take on the Chicago Sky. And the Indiana Fever got the win 90-86 to bounce back. Kelsey Mitchell led the way with 27 points. Caitlin Clark just a tick behind with 26 points. 53 points combined of the 90 by those two players. Their next game will be on Tuesday at Gainbridge Fieldhouse against the New York Liberty. Coming up in our last segment tonight, we will talk about what's going on tomorrow, baseball, soccer, and racing coming up on Sunday. That will be at 11:45. For Network Indiana Sports, I'm Brad Huber.
2: Welcome back, everyone. This is Network Indiana's Indiana Sports Talk. Brad Huber doing the heavy lifting tonight, done a great job. Brad, thank you so much. Great job as always. Now, Brad, look at your phone. Mom looking at mine, and this says 11:17, and I have yet to really talk about the Colts. Can you imagine that? Am I in danger of being removed as a sports talk show host because I haven't talked about the local NFL franchise?
1: I don't think so. I mean, we did a little bit earlier tonight and talking
2: it's
1: about...
2: A little. We did a little. You did a little, but they are continuing to practice and get themselves ready. We all kind of have an idea of what's at stake here this time around, and that is a whole lot of people are playing for their jobs, coaching for their jobs, administering for their jobs. It seems to be fairly obvious. And you have a team that hasn't made the playoffs in the last 5 years, and I keep searching for reasons to be optimistic.
1: Well, I mean, you know, it's easy to not be, considering they've been about as average as you possibly can be over the last several years, right? Around 500.
2: Exactly right. Right.
1: You know, you just have to hope that Daniel Jones at quarterback stays healthy this year. They were on track to possibly head to the postseason last year.
2: Clearly, yeah. Yeah.
1: He went down. I believe that was in Jacksonville last year. And that kind of the train fell off the tracks at that point. I mean, a lot of people, jobs on the line. Chris Ballard, the general manager. Shane Steichen, the head coach. So it'll be interesting to see what happens. But a lot of pressure for a lot of people and a lot of

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1: We continue rolling on here on SportsCenter All Night, ESPN Radio and the ESPN app. ESPN Radio is presented by Progressive Insurance. 30 for 30's new series, The Betrayal of Shohei Ohtani, is available now on all major podcast platforms. The Betrayal of Shohei Ohtani is presented by Gusto. Well, a lot of action on the baseball diamond as we enter another week here in the month of August. We're getting tighter in the pennant races. And here to break down all the top plays from Saturday with our top sound, here's John Ryder.
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2: 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Are you entertained?
0: Number five.
3: Thanks, Alex. Another busy Saturday in baseball. We begin with two teams heading in opposite directions, facing off at Fenway. But it will be the A's that come out on top over the Red Sox, snapping Boston's nine-game winning streak. Call on Talk 650 KTSE.
4: 2-2 pitch to Soderstrom, and he drives that to right. Way back, and that ball is gone. Soderstrom homers for the second time in as many nights in Boston. 6-2 A's.
0: Number four.
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5: The 2-0 pitch. Swing and a drive. Well hit. Deep right field. Corey Seager. He's back. A line drive. Three-run home run over the Ranger bullpen. There's your padding. 5-1 Texas.
0: Number three.
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4: Here's the pitch. Get in the air, deep right center field. He might have just done it again. Taylor's to the wall. He leaps. It's out of here. A two-homer night for Jack Caglione. A two-run shot. The Royals lead 6-3.
0: Number two.
3: Goes extras in Philadelphia, and this would end up being the game winner for Toronto on Sportsnet 590 The Fan.
5: The 3-2 pitch, and Lucas rips one to right field. It's riding, it's flying, and it's over the wall. It's a two-run bomb in the 11th inning for Nathan Lucas, and the Toronto Blue Jays take a 7-5 lead.
0: Number one.
3: And Alex, our top sound, the Dodgers looking to snap a long losing streak, and it goes extras into Arizona. 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
6: 0-2 pitch. Curveball. Ground ball. Back to Dreyer. He throws the second one on the first. Double play! And the Dodgers win! A game-ending double play started by Jack Dreyer. And the Dodgers win it in extra innings 2-1. And end the seven-game losing skid.
1: That was John Ryder with our top sound. We continue here on SportsCenter All Night. More WNBA action. The two teams with the best records in the WNBA, the 22-9 Las Vegas Aces and the 25-7 Minnesota Lynx, the two teams with the shortest odds to win the WNBA title. They squared off. Asia Wilson, 12 straight 20-point games, tied for the fourth longest streak in WNBA history. The Lynx would go on to win it 98-87 over the Aces. Visa Collier with 22 points and 6 rebounds. Olivia Miles had a strong game for Minnesota as well. 26 points, 7 assists, and 4 rebounds. She becomes the fastest player to score 600 points and 150 assists in WNBA history. And again, an 11-point victory by the Lynx over the Aces. Asia Wilson, 16 points and 8 rebounds, tied for her fewest points in a game this season. And Collier with 20 or more points in 3 of the 6 games played this season in 81 career games, fourth most in franchise history behind Maya Moore. Collier, again, strong game, 22 points. Lynx head coach Cheryl Reeve on her performance.
7: She played defense different than the last game, so that was nice to see. And she was setting the tone. And, you know, as a captain, she was, you know, taking ownership for what needed to happen. And then I told her, you know, half your shots from three is a really good space for us. And so, you know, obviously she was getting those opportunities and cashing in, and then also doing work in the paint. And, you know, I think initially there was some thought about how do you play Tashi and Fee if they like the same spots. But those two play really well off of each other. Tashi understands how to space for her and then what to do. You know, if Fee doesn't get it and it comes to Tashi to play the next action, and So that pairing has been really good for us. And it was Nafisa Collier.
1: Cheryl Reeve on the Lynx victory in Nafisa Collier's performance. Other game in the WNBA, the Fire taking on the Storm. Seattle versus Portland. Portland just 4-10 in their last 14 games. Bridget Carlton hitting from downtown for the Fire on WNBA League Pass.
8: Winterberg on the dribble handoff. It gets to Carlton, and she gives money! A sniper from long range. What a hit. It extends the lead to 15.
1: Portland picks up the win 100-93. Carlton with 24 points, including four threes. Her eighth 20-point game this season for the Fire. It's the 11th straight loss for the Storm. Ties their longest in franchise history. 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
9: Well, hello there, and thank you for joining us. Appreciate it. This is First Day Indiana. I'm Terry Stacy, along with Kylan Talley, producing today's show. Kylan, let's get to it.
10: They are expecting over 90,000 attendees over the course of a couple days for the upcoming Grissom Air and Space Expo. It is on August 29th and August 30th at Grissom Air Force Base. And joining us now to talk about what you'll see in the air and on the ground is United States Air Force Major Joni Fryer. Good morning, Major.
11: Hi, good morning, ma'am. How are you?
10: We're great, and we are so, first of all, thank you so much for sharing your time with us. This is going to be the first Air and Space Expo, is that right, since for a couple years now?
11: Yeah, the last one we had was in 2019, so we're excited to bring the air show back to the area, and we're excited to have the U.S. Thunderbirds this year.
10: Can we talk about you for a minute? Is that okay?
11: Yes, ma'am.
10: Where did you grow up?
11: So I grew up in Indianapolis. I was born right in Indy, and then I graduated from Carmel High School. And then after that, I went to Indiana University right in Bloomington. So I am a Hoosier through and through.
10: How long have you served in the Air Force?
11: So it's been about 13 years, kind of a mix with active duty about 8 years and then 5 years in the reserves. And I'm loving it.
10: Well, bless your heart. Is there any particular reason you chose the Air Force?
11: You know, I think I wanted to be involved with aviation, and I thought, okay, I'm going to try to become a pilot. And so I think that's probably why I thought, you know, there's more opportunities there. And some of my friends had served in the Air Force, and they were like, we're having a good time. You should go for it.
10: Oh, that's awesome. I mean, it really is. Thank you first and foremost for your service to our country and your love of flying, your love of piloting. I'm assuming you're a pilot. Yes.
11: So I went to be a manned pilot, and then I got told kind of quickly in my Air Force time, 2 months in, that I was too short.
10: Oh.
11: It's okay. And then, so I became a drone pilot. And I flew the RQ-4 Global Hawk for a handful of years on active duty. So you don't need a height waiver for that.
10: Stuff. You became a drone pilot. That's fantastic. And that's, you know, they say that's the future, right? I mean, we see it now.
11: That's right. They're not going away anytime soon.
10: Yeah. Okay. Well, thank you. Thank you again for your service to our country. And thank you for bringing the Air Force Thunderbirds to the show. This is so exciting.
11: Oh my gosh, I'm super excited. It's like we hit the lottery.
10: As a kid who grew up loving air shows and have been to so many around the country, explain why air shows are important.
11: So air shows, you know, we're always wanting to show off what we do. You know, for the community, but also to inspire potentially the next generation of aviators and, you know, maintenance personnel. A lot of people come and they say, you know, I want to work on that plane, or look what they get to do. And so it's just getting up close with all the different types of planes. We're trying to bring in a lot of different kinds, you know, warbirds, civilian aircraft, and also military aircraft. So it's a great way to get up close, ask questions to these pilots, and then who knows, maybe one day they could choose that path and be the next Thunderbird.
10: Yeah, absolutely. Were you inspired by as a kid going to air shows? Did you go to a lot of air shows when you were younger?
11: I went to a few air shows, and I just thought, this is the coolest thing ever.
10: Yeah.
11: And sometimes you think, oh, I could never do that. But then you know, it's like, these are real people and they go through the training, and you know, it is achievable. If you have a goal, just work really hard. You know, sometimes height might stop you in certain circumstances, but you know, there's other avenues, you know, that's out there. And I've loved flying drones. And now that I'm at Grissom, we have 16 KC-135 aircraft, and I'm telling you, our crews are top notch. And it's really neat to see everybody work together as a team.
10: Yeah. Can you, I can't get beyond this for just a minute. How do you, tell me about flying a drone.
11: So it is different. You know, you could be at the control station and most of the aircraft are on the other side of the world. Also,
10: wow.
11: The plane can stay up for, you know, for the RQ-4, they could stay up 25 hours plus. And so you're not flying that whole time. So, you know, what I would do is fly 8 hours, and then I would do a handoff with the next pilot. And so, you know, there could be a mission and you've got six pilots on it, depending on how long the shifts are. So it was really interesting. And you could be flying in one section of the world one day and then another section the other day.
10: Wow.
11: And it was always interesting, the different, you know, the different parts, what's going on in this, you know, in this section of the world, and why are we there? And, you know, we got all those briefings, and it was just, you know, you kind of felt that you were really involved. So I liked that.
10: It's amazing to me. And so these aren't like, the drones we fly, the size wise, when we talk about size, the ones that we have that here that you can just buy anywhere. This, how big is a drone that you're flying?
11: So the RQ-4 has a 130-foot wingspan, so it is incredibly large. Incredibly large, yeah. They think, I flew something the size of a backpack, but no, these are very large. The Global Hawk flies very, very high, and can stay up in the air longer than most airplanes. So, they're definitely used. The Navy has their version of them. Other countries have bought some as well. So they're really a strategic asset. I had a fun time flying them.
10: Yeah, I'm sure. This is Major United States Air Force Major Joni Fryer from Grissom Air and Space Expo Director. And we've got the Grissom Air and Space Expo coming up 29th and 30th of this month. It will feature the United States Air Force Thunderbirds. Okay, Joni, just one more question about the drones. Is it fuel or what is it? How does it keep going so long? Is that a stupid question?
11: Oh, that's not a stupid question. So it is fuel. And most of, with these giant wings, we got so much area we could put fuel in as well. And then, the level we're at in the sky, and then kind of the speed, when the engineers designed it, they meant for it to stay up, 25 plus hours. So having that really large wingspan, helps us travel very, very far distances. I mean, if you can imagine, okay, I have a 25, 30 hour flight, depending on how long you wanted to loiter somewhere, you could get pretty far and back.
10: Wow.
11: We could go 10 hours, stay for, maybe 5 and then come back 10. Now, usually we'll locate these planes, close to where we want to operate and they take off and land there. But, if depending on where we needed to be, they don't call us Global Hawk for nothing.
10: So cool. Oh my gosh. That is super cool. And I'm sure just in our conversation, you are inspiring without us getting to the air show. But boy, guys, don't miss this one. Again, it's coming up. Let's talk about it. Let's talk about the air show. What can we expect at this year's Grissom Air and Space Expo?
11: So we've got a great lineup for everybody. So first I'll kind of talk about the performers we have.
10: Please.
11: And then some other aircraft that's going to be on the ground that you can take pictures with. At first, in the morning, we're planning on having the B-29. So there's only two of these type of aircraft in existence that are flying. One's called Doc and one's called Fifi. They have little names. So we have the B-29 Doc coming. It's a beautiful aircraft. So it's going to fly in the morning, and then we're going to park it and move the barrier so people can come up and take pictures. So that'll be in the beginning. And then once we do that, we will have our KC-135 start to take off, and then they're going to hang out. What we're first going to have to start the show is a C-47, another beautiful aircraft. And actually, the Wings of Blue Air Force Academy team is going to be jumping out with our wing commander, Colonel Bergman.
10: Wow.
11: So it's going to be a great time. And then A two-ship Next Gen Eagles is going to circle the jumpers as they come down. That's really neat to see. And then once they're on the ground, the KC-135 is going to go with an F-16, do a flyover when they're doing the national anthem. Mm-hmm. So that'll be really neat to see. After that, then we have the Army Guard do a fast rope demo from the HH-60 Blackhawks out of Shelbyville.
10: Oh, that's
11: so
10: cool.
11: So we're trying to showcase Hoosier air power. So the F-16 with the 135 that was going to do that previous flyover, they're out of Fort Wayne, and they're the 122nd Fighter Wing. So right at the beginning of the show, we're going to have all of this Hoosier air power. I think people would be, shocked to know how much Indiana does have in terms of aircraft. But then after that, we're hoping to get a B-1 flyover. We're still working out the schedule and making sure it could work. But man, if we got a B1 flyover, people should already be bringing hearing protection. But man, definitely for that one.
10: Yeah.
11: Oh, wow. And then we have some cool civilian acts, Greg Kuhn, Super Decathlon, Aaron Delieu, a P-51 gunfighter. And then the Next Gen Eagles, they'll perform again. And then to end off the afternoon, it'll be what everybody's waiting for is the Thunderbird Show.
10: Yeah.
11: So we got a good lineup, and that's just the performers. But I can tell you some of the big births of the statics that are coming.
10: Yeah.
11: Is we have the C-5 Galaxy, biggest Air Force aircraft. We're super excited. We have a B-52 coming from Minot Air Force Base. So everybody loves the B-52 bomber that comes out. And then we'll have a couple of our KC-135s on the ramp. And then we have a Republic jet because they're right in Indianapolis. We have them coming as well. Yeah. And then we're going to have a couple A-10s. So everybody loves the A-10 Warthog.
10: Yeah.
11: We'll have an F-15 Strike Eagle from Mountain Home Air Force Base, Idaho. And we have a lot of the commemorative Air Force, aircraft that they're bringing them out. Mm. So a lot of historic warbirds. So we've got a good mix of planes. There might be some surprises if we can get some of these units that are able to make it work with their crews. You know, this year, a lot of the iron in the Air Force inventory is overseas supporting current operations. So we're very fortunate that we have the aircraft that we have lined up and committed. So it's all hands on deck. And we're hoping maybe some few surprises. Who knows?
10: Who knows? It is always such an experience at the air shows. And we're so glad that this one is back. Again, it returns since 2019. It is back, and it's back celebrating America 250, of course. And this appreciation that you have, that I have for military aircraft and for those that fly them and our history. I think this is such a great opportunity for you guys. At Grissom Air Reserve Base is where you're going, home to the 434th Air Refueling Wing. And explain to us how Grissom supports the Air Force Global Reach mission. I mean, I think you really kind of did that by telling us about your missions and flying drones all over the world.
11: Yeah. So Grissom is home to 16 KC-135 aircraft. The mission is air refueling. So what they'll do is, you know, these going overseas, like the B-2, the B-1, the B-52, they don't get there on their own. So we're kind of like the assist. So it, also with the fighter aircraft like F-35, the F-35, there might be a few of them, let's say, and then they'll bring a tanker over. So they're helping them cross the ocean. And also we help training missions. Usually we would do 3 or 4 missions a day, and we would do training with units all across the United States. Grissom is central, and so we're able to really reach, you know, all over the United States. So they'll call and say, you know, the Thunderbirds, I'll give you an example. They did a flyover in the middle of June, and so they were on the East Coast, and they said, hey, we're trying to get to the Columbus Air Show in Ohio. Could you assist? If not, they would have to take off, and then they'd use the fuel and then land, take off, use the fuel, and then kind of like hop to the next location. So with a tanker, they didn't have to do that. It saves time, and it helps them get the fuel they need to continue flying and get to where they go. So that's just an example of how we've helped out the team. We've helped them out a few times this year, but, you know, a lot of our aircraft, you know, are tasked all the time.
10: Major Fryer is with us. We're talking about the event that is going to be coming up, and we don't want you to miss out on it. It is free admission. It's free parking. Is there still some availability for the Thunderbird Block Party on the 28th? Are you still doing that?
11: We are still doing that. So we're putting together a flyer, and we're going to push it out.
10: Okay.
11: That's a great opportunity. It's hosted by our top 3 organization on the base. And it's going to be at the Grissom Air Museum.
10: Okay.
11: They have an air park that is a wonderful venue to host. We're crossing our fingers for good weather.
10: Yeah.
11: But it'll be from 5 to 8, and the Thunderbirds show up. It's a way to take pictures with them, to ask them questions. And it's open to the community. It's free. We're going to have food trucks. We're going to have a band. We're going to have, I think, like a bounce house. So you know, especially if you have some young, inspired, future aviators, get them out there, let them talk to these people. It's really going to be a nice evening.
10: I think so too. I do. GrissomFSS.com for more information. Just search for Grissom Air Force Base and they'll show this will pop up and you'll see all the information. Gates will open from 9 to 4 both days, August 29th and 30th. There is VIP seating right now available, still available, but probably not for long. So check that out too. That costs you just about $60, a little over, for something like that if you'd like those VIP seating there at the show. And then what else do I need to find out from you? What can't we bring? Let's go that direction. What can we bring with us?
11: So what you should bring is, you know, if it's a really hot day, be prepared. Bring your sunscreen, bring hearing protection. You can bring small handheld umbrellas. You know, there'll be some cooling tents on the ramp if you're getting overheated and you need some shade and some air conditioning. But if you're going to be sitting outside, you know, bring a chair. You can bring a wagon. You know, a lot of people will get a wagon, put their chairs in it, or, you know, strollers and all that are free. If you're in a wheelchair, motorized wheelchair, that's all fine. You know, the things we don't want, is metal water bottles.
10: Okay. Yeah.
11: Just for security, but bring a clear plastic water bottle. We have two water chilled, they're trailers that have, fresh water. You can fill up your water bottles. Also, there'll be, refreshments and smoothie stations and Kona ice. You know, if you want, a different sort of, treat to cool down with. So there'll be a lot of options, but also no weapons, no drones, no handheld drones.
10: Yeah. No pets.
11: No pets. We can't bring pets.
10: No, don't do that to the animals. Poor things.
11: Yeah,
10: and I'm certain if you need a service dog or something, I'm sure that there's some things there, some wiggle room.
11: Yeah,
10: but
11: we do allow service dogs. Just you can't bring your pet. We can't, you know, if they got loose and on the flight line, it'd
10: be awful.
11: The show would be awful. Yeah.
10: Yeah. And they're not comfortable. They wouldn't be comfortable. It's going to, don't do it. You can't.
11: Yeah. Check our website. We're going to keep updating it. So it gets into more specifics, you know, no bicycles,
10: okay.
11: Scooter or like motorized scooters for people that need them. But, you know, kids riding, kind of the two wheel ones. It just has all the information. No large canopies, no tents, but the handheld umbrellas for shade, that's good.
10: Okay.
11: A lot of people like arriving early to get the shade under some of these large aircraft, their wings.
10: Yeah.
11: So that's pretty fun.
10: It, you're right. I forgot about that. You're right. You sit underneath the wings of those giant planes. It's a perfect spot to set your chair.
11: That's right.
10: Oh my gosh.
11: You know, we have two hangars that are going to be available. They'll have shade. One is a kid zone. So we've got like an airplane ride, we've got a face painter, and then a STEM hangar that has a whole bunch of really neat things. There's going to be Republic's DA-40 in there. We're going to have our boom pod, our cockpit in there that we usually travel around with. So there's usually a long line for that. A lot of good stuff. There's the Echo trailer that the Air Force is bringing that has virtual reality in there. So bring your kids. There's stuff to do all day. And, you know, we really wanted to make sure that this was a free event. I've been to other air shows that have had to charge for parking. And our great community partners, a lot of the land outside of our base, it's not ours, and they could have charged us or just told us no. So we have a lot of partners that have said, hey, you can use the land, and so it's free parking. But we do ask to go on the website and get a parking pass.
10: Oh.
11: The parking space is not unlimited forever, but we want them to get a parking pass so we can plan on them being there and then, also spread out between the 2 days. I don't foresee it, selling out of these, it doesn't cost anything, but running out of the tickets, but if it happens to, Sunday is going to be the exact same show.
10: Oh, I love it. I love it so, so much. Okay. Anything else, Major Fryer, that we should know, our listeners should know before we let you go? You've given us so much of your time and I'm so grateful. But if there's anything else you think we should know, we're here for it.
11: I think we put together a good lineup. We just want you to come and enjoy the show. We got all the porta potties. We got all the security. We've got all the parking figured out.
10: Yeah.
11: So just come, bring your family, and have a good time.
10: It's free. It's free. And don't forget the Thunderbird Block Party, August 28th. And this is

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1: That are old enough to remember that school used to start in September. Heck, summer's only half over. We've got lots of time left. And, you know, this is a phenomenal time to begin thinking about fall. And I mentioned last week that we still have lots of time for growing things like lettuces and kale, collards, any of the cooler season weather crops. And a very simple way to go about starting that fall lettuce bed, there's really two ways we can do it. The first is called direct seeded, which is where you're placing a seed directly in your garden soil and watering it and caring for it and growing it through to completion. The second way is a transplant method where we're placing a seed in a pot or in a flat filled with soil, and we're growing it to a small plant, and then we're taking it out of that container and planting it directly into your garden, and that's called transplanting. Now, there are advantages and disadvantages in both methods, but let's talk about how each one works and what might be the best way for you. Does that sound good, Terry?
2: I think it sounds good, yep.
1: Now, in the case of direct seeding into your garden, you would go out and refresh the soil, and hopefully it's an area that maybe you grew an earlier crop in and you've harvested that, and now you can go in and remove that old plant material, any weeds that are in there, work that soil up, you know, loosen it up several inches down, and rake it out nice and flat. And then make a small indentation and place those tiny little lettuce seeds sparingly into that hole. You would want them about a quarter inch deep, and you would want each seed within reason to be, oh, 2 or 3 inches apart is really all that you need. And you'll cover that back up with soil just very lightly and add water and keep that moist until they germinate and begin to come up. And the reason you want that in a row is so that you can tell the difference between what might be a weed coming up in that area and what is your crop. Now, an old-time favorite way to also do this would be to mix in like a radish seed in with the lettuce seed. The reason being, the radish will germinate in 2 or 3 days and start coming up and mark the row. So you can see where your crop is going to be, and anything to the left or right of it would be a weed, and you can just instantly remove it. That's a really quick and fun way to get this started. And that is direct seeding. The second way is to prepare a garden flat with soil mix in it. And you can use your own garden soil, but potting soil is really special for this and drains very well. You could then drop your garden seeds, your lettuce seeds, on top of the soil, pat them in lightly, and just add water and let those plants begin to grow. Now, after about 2 or 3 weeks, you will have a plant that's probably 2 to 3 inches tall. You'll want to add a little fertilizer at that point, get it to grow quickly, and then in another 2 weeks, take it out of the container and plant it directly into your garden. One of the huge advantages of that is, number one, there's no rabbits where you're growing your flat of plants. Mm-hmm. Number two, there's no weeds there. And number three, it really gets a good start for that plant.
2: Which of those two options has the higher rate of success?
1: In my experience, the transplant method is more successful because there's no rabbit to cause you a problem, there's no weeds to contend with, and you'll probably remember to water it more often when it's in that seed flat than when it's out in your garden. But those couple of simple steps will get you well started and supply you with a great supply of lettuce far into the fall season.
2: Is it fast growing?
1: You know, there are some salad bowl lettuces or leaf lettuces that can be ready in 45 days. The vast majority of them are about a 60-day crop. So as you can see, looking at

0: calendar. Still plenty of time to accomplish this and lots of good salads in your future.
1: You said lettuce, and what else can we possibly plant now?
0: At the same time, you could seed kale or collards, mizuna, which is one of the Japanese salad greens. It's a little bit on the spicy side, but it's delicious. Mm. Arugula would be another salad green that would work beautifully. They just thrive during our fall weather. We have tons of time for spinach. Spinach is generally about a 40-day crop, so lots and lots of time, and spinach is extremely cold hardy. We harvest spinach at our farm well into the month of December with no protection or no cover on it. The leaves are heavier. Same thing with the collards and kale. They tend to be very good through the entire fall season for us.
2: Todd Jamison, thank you very much for spending time with us and teaching us as you always do. You really are our favorite first day flower farmer, owner of Balanced Harvest Farm in Shelby County. You can find Todd at Balanced Harvest Farm on social media, as well as seeing his beautiful flowers and buying them at the Broad Ripple, Carmel, and Zionsville farmers markets on the weekends. Guys, we've got to run. Thank you again for joining us, and we will talk to you next time right here on First Day Indiana. Have a great week ahead.
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4: 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Well, a suburban megachurch, pastored by Lieutenant Governor Micah Beckwith, is cutting services and losing members in the wake of a child sex abuse scandal, even as the church and its political allies push forward with new business ventures and expansion plans. On this weekend edition of Abdul at Large, our weekend program on WIBC Radio, journalist Tom LoBianco, a former SAS reporter for the Associated Press and now publisher of 24 Side News, outlined the turmoil at the Life Church, where Beckwith serves as campus pastor, and the fallout of the surrounding lead pastor, Nathan Peternell.
12: Well, it's been a while since we talked about the controversy involving Life Church, the Peternells, and a bunch of other rather unsavory things. So join us to get us caught up on everything as old friend, Tom LoBianco, former AP writer, now writes the editor of 24 Inside News. So Tom, my friend, how's it going? Welcome back to Indiana. Sorry you had to come back.
13: You make it sound like it's a chore. No, I love being back in Indiana. And thank you, Abdul. It's been always good to be back on here, man. A lot of developments since we last talked.
12: Let's do a quick recap of how we got here, where we got started, just so the audience who may not be familiar with it or it's been a while, they're fully up to speed.
13: Yeah, absolutely. Lots happened recently. Nathan Peternell, the lead pastor of Life Church, he completed his, what they refer to as a restorative process. He did, in fact, have his license suspended, and this was due in part to him having made homemade sex videos with his wife, which were discovered on the son Jonathan Peternell's cell phone when the police arrested Jonathan Peternell. Because he was trafficking in more than 200 videos of child sex abuse material. Ultimately, Jonathan Peternell was sentenced to 6 years in prison, 4 years served, and 2 years release. And he is now Newcastle now. About a week after that happened, Nathan Peternell, the father, had his license suspended by the Assemblies of God, which is the Life Church. That's the affiliation. And ever since then, it's actually been quite chaotic in there. And a lot of people keep leaving. And this is really remarkable. Nathan Peternell's sister who was a pastor at the church. She left. Nathan Peter Nell's brother-in-law, who was the interim pastor while he was going to Pentecostal rehab, he left. The church's accountant, he left. So it's not, I mean, there's a lot of families who have been leaving. Dozens upon dozens have been leaving. They had to cut their services from their Sunday services at Noblesville, where, of course, Lieutenant Governor Micah Beckwith is the lead pastor there. They had to cut their services from three services on Sundays down to one service on Sundays. So, you know, a lot of people have left. And that said, and the most recent thing, you can find it over at 24 Site News, that's 24sight.news, is they're plowing ahead with their business expansion plans. They opened a medical clinic. They renamed the coffee shop so it's not as easily identifiable as the Life Church coffee shop. And they're just trying to push ahead as though nothing happened.
12: Now, see, that's the odd part, because if you had to go from three services to one service and senior pastors are leaving, and some of the pastors, some of the people in charge had the same last name as the guy who's sort of at the center of all this controversy, you would think that maybe expansion isn't necessarily the right thing we ought to do right now.
13: It's really interesting. And I'll tell you, man, it's times like this, you know, as much as I, you know, go cover presidential campaign, you know, write about Mike Pence nonstop and cover Donald Trump in perpetuity. I always enjoy coming back to my Metro desk roots. Yeah, I used to cover county zoning meetings out in Maryland and cover stuff all over the state here when I was with the AP. And for this one, I went through city of Noblesville and was pulling the permits on their expansion plans. I'd heard about the plans to make this medical clinic. And what they did was they took they bought the house probably like, I don't know, like 2020, 2021, something like that. It's right next to the Noblesville campus, across street from the Wawa, not too far from the Wawa over there on Sheridan Road. And, they've been planning this for years. And I saw that they actually went through the process and they got the zoning exemption that they needed to make it a medical clinic. And this happened in November of last year. So they were proceeding with this when really at the beginning of this entire scandal, it's back when Jonathan Peternell, it seemed, was abandoned the Madison County jail as he was awaiting trial on these charges. There was the beginning of the exodus from Life Church back then, and they were still plowing forward with it. Now, you know, I think, and I've written about this extensively at 24 Site News, 24sight.news. A big part of this is Ray Adler, who, if you're a regular listener here with Abdul, and you clearly enjoy politics, you know the players. Ray Adler is this interesting character who has been in Hamilton County Republican politics for decades upon decades. He is part of the church. And, you know, there's kind of this rule that we have in politics and government, which is the quieter they are, usually the more powerful they are. That's typically how it works.
12: Exactly. Tom LoBianco, 24 Side News, our guest on the program today, getting caught up on the whole Life Church, Peternell, child weird sex scandal deal. And you're right, because usually, Tom, it's the guys that are the most powerful are usually the ones who aren't talking. It's Tom Hagen in The Godfather.
13: Yes. Yes. Yes. And it's a fascinating connection, because as I understand it, and based on my reporting and everyone I've talked to who's left the church, it's basically Micah Beckwith and his political team. For lack of a better term, you might call them like the Hamilton County Libertarians, roughly based out of Noblesville. Longtime players who have been, you know, working against the old kind of Mitch Daniels establishment Republicans in Hamilton County for...
12: Well, my libertarian friends would probably take an issue with Sonny Micah Beckwith with anything that they have going on, so I'm just going to warn you ahead of time, my friend.
13: My apologies to all the good libertarians out there. Chris Spangle, hello. I hear you. I see you. I know he's not you. And Ray Adler, so, you know, Micah Beckwith brings in Ray Adler into the church. And Adler fast tracks this stuff. And there's a reason that he's able to do that, because he used to be the lawyer for the county council in Hamilton County. He was the lawyer for Noblesville Council years and years ago. I believe he still maintains them as clients, and they do a lot of real estate work around there. So, I mean, basically they brought in Micah Beckwith through his affiliation when he was hired by Nathan Peternell 6 years ago. Brought in this political operation, but he also brought in this major power broker. And, you know, that's on the order of, like, you know, when I write about things, and I usually try to translate from the chatter that we hear if we're at the bar at a party convention. And it's like, okay, this is the real talk. All right. These are the people who are really running things versus, you know, what shows up in the official documents, which can be very, very surface level and intentionally tries to avoid these things. So I try to point to who's pulling the levers on this stuff. And Ray Adler is a huge, huge figure in this thing.
12: Our guest on the program is our good friend, Tom LoBianco. Tom, former writer for the AP at the State House Press Corps. We've known each other for years. Right now writes for 24/7 News. He's been following and writing extensively about this whole child sex abuse scandal, pornographic images. It's very uncomfortable, ladies and gentlemen. Let's put it that way. Tom, I want to change gears a little bit, and I want to say we ran into each other the other night and got together over dinner and just got caught up in everything. You were planning to take a trip up to Newcastle to go actually maybe do an interview. Whatever happened with that, or have you managed to do it yet?
13: You know, I'll tell you, and we were talking about this. So yes, I am in the process, and this is a process. I'm going to write an essay about this over a 24/7 because I'm very fascinated by this. As I think I mentioned, you know, this is only the second time in my career I've had to, as a journalist, I've had to reach out to prison to try to talk with a source. And the last time was back in 2020, and that was for a Trump World source, of which there was plenty of legal activity and criminal probes and the consequences and whatnot back then. So that was not entirely abnormal. But, you know, what's really been striking is, I mentioned that Jonathan Peternell is serving his sentence now at Newcastle. And I went through this process once of reaching out to him through the Madison County Jail. And I'm going through this process again now for trying to set up a video visit, also sending text message, and at the new prison where he's at now. And it is astounding to me how much you have to do to reach a prisoner, the kind of checks that they do, the requirements, and frankly, also the fees. Well, I had to spend like $5 to send a text message to a prisoner, which I understand. You gotta spend like $10 to like set up the account. I think it's what ViaPath is is the thing the state uses. And you know, there's a lot of basic stuff too, but I've been really surprised at like how much preliminary work you have to do. I mean, you have to identify yourself, obviously. And, you know, of course, if you're talking to people, we've all seen The Wire. And for listeners who have not seen The Wire, I would recommend if you have a weekend of nothing to do, it's incredible. I mean, we all know, you know, that crime can still happen inside the prison and find its way outside the prison. So you have to monitor those things.
12: Well, just go watch the movie Stir Crazy with Gene Wilder and Richard Pryor.
13: Oh, you know what? I've never seen that one. Okay.
12: It's a little bit more of a humorous take on prison life, but yeah, stuff like things like The Wire, shows like Oz can be a little rough, around the edges, but it's a prison film. Let's put it that way.
13: Yes. That's a dark one. Yes. I was really surprised by this. And I guess I shouldn't be surprised, but yeah, it takes a lot of prep work to reach out to somebody in prison. It just really, that was very surprising to me.
12: Now, obviously, you got to go through all the paperwork and jump through all the hoops to get in the prison, to do the interview. Has Peternell responded to you yet? Cause I remember you took last time, when you tried to interview the Trump person who was in, during the Trump era back in 2020, when that person was in jail. I couldn't remember whether you got a hold of him or not. I want to say, have you had any luck communicating with Peter Nell, saying, hey, I want to talk to you, get your side of the story? Has he responded back or anything of that nature?
13: Not ready to reveal details on that just yet. But
12: you just answered my question. Thank you.
13: I didn't say him one way or another. when there's updates, people will know. I'll just put it that way. At 24sight.news, 24sight.news.
12: No, my friend, I totally get it. Hey, it's a business, and you can't put all your business out in the street, even though some people just can't stop talking, which kind of surprises me. For example, we just had the deportation rallies and all that back and forth, and people showing up, people not showing up, and then you got people like Jim Banks saying no, thank you. And then you got sort of the Nazi type references. And all that as well, and quoted like the lead Nazi jurists and their modules. I'm like, what in the world? My friend, what happened to Indiana here? When did we go from the world of Mitch Daniels, Mike Pence, and Eric Holcomb to whatever this is?
13: You know, I read this great, and of course, you know, when I started in Indiana back in 2011, the old source, very, very wise, told me to go run over to Borders or Barnes & Noble and pick up The Indiana Way by James Madison. And, of course, being new to the state back then and not knowing an awful lot about Indiana, I love the fact that the historian's name is James Madison. And that Reddit is, for anybody who's a huge nerd on this stuff, go pick it up. I mean, it's incredible. You probably already, if you're listening, you probably already have a copy. If you're not, go get one. It's awesome. I love it. I love reading about where this culture of fiscal conservatism comes from, dating back to the early 1800s with the locks, the canal and locks failure, ultimately, and a lot of early lessons that were learned.
12: It basically boiled down to people trying to build a casino on a canal, and it was a disaster. And so they said, nope, never again.
13: Yeah. Yeah. So there's all this great history, and this is a very... It's a little bit of a wind-up to get to your question at Volpe on this, because Jim Madison had a great column recently, I think it was about, maybe a week or two ago, regarding the similarities that he sees between D.C. Stevenson, the former Klan leader from 100 years ago, and Micah Beckwith. Now, at the outset, and he notes this, and I want to note this, there's no evidence of any murder of a teacher or any of the violence that was associated with D.C. Stevenson, and for which, you know, ultimately collapsed the Klan, thank God. But there's another element there that he identifies, and he refers to it as the selling hate and grift. And you kind of see he writes about this, basically selling the rage through these vehicles. And, you know, it's interesting because, Madison's did a really good history of the Klan's activities in Indiana, and there's also, I think it was Timothy Egan did that a couple years ago, and I was very fascinated to learn how much they at the outset they relied on going to churches and spreading money around through churches to build support for the Klan before, you know, as D.C. Stevenson was coming up. Now, you know, look, I don't have any evidence that Beckwith was part of the Klan. I don't have any evidence that there's a resurgence of the Klan.
12: Nor are you making the accusation that Michael Beckwith is a Klan's man at all.
13: Right. Yeah.
12: I think, Tom, the point you're making is it's the technique, not necessarily the individual is what it is, because a good communicator is a good communicator. You know, I'll tell people there's not a whole lot of difference between, you know, a Barack Obama and a Donald Trump, in the sense they both know how to work a crowd, how to connect with the crowd. It's just what do you use it for? Is it the light side of the force or the dark side of the force? But the force is what it is.
13: Yes. Yes. And
12: how's that for a Star Wars reference, by the way?
13: Hey, baby. Love it. I have to say that I'm shocked. And I don't know why I'm still shocked. I mean, I was born, 1981? And, you know, when I was coming up in school and, you know, through undergrad and grad school. And I don't know. I just accepted that, like, oh, well, we had the Civil War. We had the Civil Rights Movement. These are the words of the founding fathers that all men and women, all humans are created equal. And that, yeah, you know what? Had some struggles in this country. We are at 250. I mean, some pretty historic struggles to get there. I always thought it was settled. And recently, and a lot of this has to do with the internet. Guys, if you're scrolling through the short videos, scream. The internet sells outrage because that's what sells. And I see that a lot with Beckwith. Very often tells other people to fight. You can see this. I mean, I've listened to more Nathan Peternell and Micah Beckwith sermons than I've ever listened to any Catholic masses in my entire life. And ostensibly, I'm a Catholic. Okay. So apologies to all involved in this. The selling the hate is the theme. And, you know, a lot of people probably saw that, that photo of the white nationalist on the metro in DC. So I live out in DC and, you know, they came into DC for the 250th birthday or 4th of July. And here's all these, I mean, quasi paramilitary people wearing masks, white mask to cover their identities. Pretty menacing on purpose. And that's now a normal thing in here. And it never went away, really, but there's kind of a boldness. There's a resurgence of it. And, you know, starting from Unite the Right, Charlottesville in 2017, when you had people marching through a, you know, pretty bougie, upscale, otherwise, you know, upscale Virginia town, chanting, "Jews will not replace us." And that was the chant they were doing. I literally just bought tiki torches for my backyard. And I was like, crap, I have to get rid of my tiki torches. God damn it.
12: Tom LoBianco with us for a few minutes on the program today. So Tom, going forward here and looking at just sort of the situation, with, the Peternell folks, obviously you got some things you're working on, interviews you're doing, the whole nine yards. How have people, witnesses, been willing to talk to you throughout this entire process? How people are willing to if not go on the record, at least go on background? And different, yeah. So there's a difference between background and off the record. Off the record means you can't use it. On background means you can use it, but you can't identify the source.
13: Right. Yeah. I mean, when I started this, and it's been almost a year now. I mean, basically when Jonathan Peternell was arrested on October 23rd, I mean, we talked about this when it happened. And I tell you, I was still in shock having read that affidavit, which is very, very, I mean, that part of the entire thing is very dark. But what I've noticed, what I've seen is that the more, and as I've talked with people, you know, I've talked with former youth group members from Nathan Peternell's first youth group. We just talked about this neo-Nazism and the Klan and whatnot. Well, you know, Nathan Peternell knowingly named his first youth group in the late 90s Stormfront, which was the same name as a neo-Nazi website, and he refused to change it after he was told that. And so there's a lot of parallels there. But as I've reported on this, and this is kind of how I do, and this is how we all do reporting. And if you have any fans of journalism, or you want to understand how to do this, it's really good for anything. If you want to understand stuff, Robert Caro, it's like Cairo, but Caro, C-A-R-O, wrote a book a couple years ago called Working. And he's really a master of this. Still working on the LBJ biographies, I would note, remarkably. And thank God that guy is still alive. That you kind of work in these concentric circles as you work your way in closer to talking to the source. And, you know, and this stands, I text Nathan Peternell for every story. I text Micah Beckwith. I email. If you find me on Facebook, you can see when I put out the request for comment on Facebook.
12: Yeah, hey, anybody a member of blah, blah, blah, I'd love to talk to you. Here, direct DM me. I see those on occasion.
13: Find me. It's an open door. I want to hear from them. I think we all want to hear from them. And what's happened through this process is that and this is kind of an old playbook. I mean, it's the Jimmy Swagger televangelist playbook. Those people out there, right? This is the messaging that Nathan Peternell puts inside of the church, is that those people out there are lying. Those are lies from the devil. Da da da. That's kind of the messaging strategy here. But what's happened increasingly is that the evidence points otherwise. A lot of people were very angry with Nathan when he told them that that he had no idea what his son was being investigated for as he kept bringing his son to church. Well, on September 10th, when they raided the Peternell home, they didn't really raid it, but they searched the Peternell home. They told Nathan Peternell and Jonathan and Christy Peternell what they were looking for and what the investigation was, that they had a tip of child sexual abuse material. And you know, we saw this in the body camera footage, which is you can find some of that up on YouTube. And that really spurred another wave of resignations, departures from inside the church. And every time that happens, sometimes it takes a little time for some folks, but I usually find more people who are willing to chat. I usually find more people who are willing to engage. And given the retribution, the promised retribution that a lot of people fear from Nathan Peternell, and the fact that this is, you know, still a quite powerful church, you know, being connected to a statewide political office, an elected office, is no small thing. I mean, even if it is the lieutenant governor, it's still.
12: But that's the part, and maybe it's just sort of the mindset, which is, what are you going to do to me? You're going to get me fired? You're going to take away my job? Or is it be excommunicated from the church? I was just kind of wondering, what is in that mindset that makes folks fear retribution in a situation like this?
13: You know, it's interesting. And this is kind of, there's another aspect of this, which I just remember this. For a lot of folks, this is their community. This is their family. For a lot of folks, this is like the only thing that they do. It's not the only thing that they do, but it's a very tight-knit group. And people who have left, who after, you know, they say they have been verbally abused by Nathan Peternell, they don't like what he was doing in the youth groups. There have been people who have left, who have left their parents and their families behind inside the church. Because Nathan would work very hard to convince the parents that no, the child or the son or the daughter is lying. And none of this ever happened. So it's a very tight-knit, cohesive group. And what you lose in that, in some cases, some of these folks, they lose connections with their family. They lose their social group, right? I mean, it's no small thing having that connection over years and years and years. And there's another piece of this, and you see this in other groups where it also involves realizing that what you believed or what you thought and who you believed was a lie, was not real for many, many years. So it takes time to process all that stuff. Now, the flip side of that, and I think this is why I hear from a lot of people and why they want these stories out there, is that they're just tired of it. They want it to end. This, you know, I've got 300 of Nathan Peternell's sermons downloaded. I've listened to them. He discusses having sex on Sundays in front of the entire congregation. Women and children, elderly folks. One of my sources said it's grooming behavior. And yes, that actually, as I see it, meets the legal and clinical definition of grooming behavior, which starts with a normalizing process. This is what we see in other cases. I understand why sometimes it's hard for people to leave. But more and more I hear from people who say that we just want him to stop this. you know, going through one of the sentiments I hear most often is that he was supposed to go through, he did go through a restorative process. That's very secretive. It's supposed to be a rehab. It's not really a rehab. He comes back and doesn't apologize to anybody, doesn't say anything about, you know, these stories that we're hearing about, and just moves on like nothing happened. And for a lot of people, not only is it unacceptable, but he just wants it to, they just want it to stop. So I hear from so many people, and that's why, you know, it takes a lot of courage, but at the same time, the only way that it happens is by bringing light to these things. So it's a, you know, it's a long adventure. Okay. You know, we're still in the middle of it. It's amazing. I think back to, you know, when we were on the air, 9 months ago, right after this happened, and I couldn't believe my eyes. I was like, I couldn't believe what I was reading. I couldn't believe. And then you start hearing more and you see more and you get more evidence. And it's like, well, that is what's happening. So yeah, yes, a lot more coming on Life Church. And if you are there, if you're Nathan Peternell and Micah Beckwith, let's hear from you. All right. Everybody else.
12: Trust me, my friend. They listen. I know for a fact, that they do.
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20: 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Lots to get to after a busy sports Saturday in the WNBA. Plus, the inductees in the Pro Football Hall of Fame made their induction speeches. But we begin with the hottest team in baseball, and that's been the Boston Red Sox, one of the most improbable comeback stories. Still a long way to go before the end of the season, but they were left for dead a couple of months ago. But now the Red Sox on another long win streak of 9 games entering play on Saturday. 27-3, their record over their previous 30 games. They go from 14 games under 500 on June 24th, and a win Saturday would have put the Red Sox at 14 games over 500 just 45 days later. It would be the shortest such turnaround in Major League Baseball history. The Red Sox at Fenway taking on the Athletics, and Athletics having their way with the Red Sox early, and Tyler Soderstrom trying to pad the Athletics lead in the top of the seventh with them already up 5-2.
15: 2-2 pitch to Soderstrom, and he drives that to right. Way back, and that ball is gone. Soderstrom homers for the second time in as many nights in Boston. 6-2 A's.
20: I call on Talk 650 KSTE. So a 6-2 lead for the Athletics at that point. Now 7-3, last chance for the Red Sox in the bottom of the ninth on WEEI 93.7.
14: 3-2 to Eli White with the bases loaded. 2 down the pitch. Swinging a shot into center field that's going to end the game. It is right at Bolte. He makes the grab, and it is over. The Red Sox battled as they always do. They leave them loaded in the ninth, and the A's win 7-3.
20: That's the final from Boston, ending the A's 9-game losing streak and, of course, ending the Red Sox 9-game win streak. Just the fourth loss for the Red Sox in their last 31 games. Gage Jump struck out 11 in 6 innings for the Athletics. He's 2-0 with an ERA of 1.5 with 18 strikeouts in 2 starts versus Boston. And he's the only pitcher since July 26 to beat the Red Sox, and he's done it twice in that span. Red Sox skipper Chad Tracy on how weird it is to finally lose after the last 9 wins.
16: Yeah, I mean, it's part of it. Like, you know that are you going to continue to play 900 ball? No, but I still feel like, you know, we did what we were supposed to do early in the game. They obviously took advantage in the middle innings, and we gave them a finish. You know, that's important that we brought the tying run to the plate in the game. That had it gone, it looked like it could just be, you know, okay, 1-2-3, but we got the tying run to the plate, which is all you can ask for there.
20: Red Sox skipper Chad Tracy. The Red Sox will have a chance to get back on the winning track coming up Sunday at Fenway. Meanwhile, great pitching matchup in the Bronx. The Yankees sending Garrett Cole to the mound against Atlanta's Chris Sale. Sale with an ERA of 2.08. Second best among ERA qualifiers in all of baseball. Cole with an ERA of 2.19 over his last 4 starts post-All-Star break. Yankees enter today a half game ahead of the Red Sox for the first wild card spot. Yankees at one point had a 15-game lead on Boston back on June the 25th, and that 15-game lead was in the AL East. Now, in this one, we get to the bottom of the 7th inning as the Yankees looking to add to their lead, already up 3-2 on the YES Network.
21: High fly ball, right field. Yastrzemski will not get it. It's a home run for George Lombard Jr., and the Yankees lead 4-2.
20: Lombard Jr. with the solo blast. Michael Kay with the call there. Yankees go up 4-2. Move on to the 8th inning after Atlanta added a run to make it a 4-3 game. Ben Rice comes up for the Yankees in the bottom of the 8th.
22: Right now, the difference in the game is a home run by Lombard gave the Yankees a 4-2 lead. Then Acuna's home run made it 4-3. That's where we stand, bottom of the 8th inning. High fly ball, center field. Harris back, on the track, at the wall. See ya! A home run from Ben Rice. His home run drought is over, and the Yankees lead by 2.
20: Back-to-back wins by the Yankees over the Braves as they knock off Atlanta 5-4 in the Bronx. Garrett Cole, 7 innings, 6 hits, 2 earned, no walks, and 9 strikeouts. Now has 1,002 strikeouts as a member of the Yankees, and he's the fastest pitcher in Yankee history to 1,000, doing it in just 139 games. For the Braves, it's their second straight loss following an 8-game win streak, only their second series loss since the All-Star break. Move out west for the Dodgers and Diamondbacks. It's been a week of struggles for L.A., who've now lost 7 in a row, and with a loss, it would be their longest losing streak since an 11-game losing skid back in the 2017 season. Of course, they'd end up making the World Series that year. Yoshi Yamamoto on the bump for LA. 16 quality starts on the season, tied for the second most in all of Major League Baseball. D-backs, though, have won their last 5 against the Dodgers. D-backs are 2 games up on the Padres and own the tiebreaker over the Phillies for the final wild card spot in the National League. This one would need extra innings. We go top of the 10th inning. Shohei Ohtani at the plate on AM 570 LA Sports.
23: Runners lead first and third. Garcia set, third base side of the rubber. The lefty fires, and Ohtani swings, hits a ground ball. Diving stop by Tala. It's off his body. Throw to first. No throw to first. Everybody's safe. Tucker comes in to score, and the Dodgers take a 2-1 lead.
20: Dodgers go out in front in the top of the 10th, so we go to the bottom of the 10th in Arizona. Diamondbacks looking for some heroics against L.A.
23: 0-2 pitch. Curveball, ground ball, back to Dreyer. He throws the second one on to first. Double play! And the Dodgers win! Oh, a game-ending double play started by Jack Dreyer. And the Dodgers win it in extra innings, 2-1, and end the 7-game losing skid.
20: Yoshi Yamamoto, 5 2/3 innings, giving up 3 hits, 3 walks, 6 strikeouts, his 28th consecutive start of 5 innings pitch, longest active streak in baseball, but get the no decision as the Dodgers win it 2-1 in 10 innings, beating the Arizona Diamondbacks. The 7-game losing streak comes to an end, and their 5-game losing streak against the Diamondbacks. They're the third team in Major League Baseball to reach the 70-win plateau after the Brewers and the Braves. Dave Roberts, Dodgers skipper, after the game on breaking the losing skid.
0: Oh, man, it was, that was a tough one. We'll take it. You know, I think that it comes down to the pitchers competed all night. Some of them were sharp. Some of them weren't. Yamamoto got his pitch count up, but did enough, obviously, you know, throwing up zeros through the sixth inning or almost finishing the sixth. You know, he got a big out there, you know, with Phillips and, you know, Vesia with a couple walks, but found a way to work his way out of that one. You know, Kyle had a good start to his inning, and then the hit, then the two walks, but then Tanner came out and made a big pitch to get the fly out, and so we it wasn't pretty. I think offensively, we just got to get going. You know, I think it's just hard to win games when, you know, your margin for winning is a razor's edge. So it's not like guys aren't trying, but it's a tough way to pitch and have to be perfect. And so, yeah.
1: And the Dodgers break their seven-game losing streak with a 2-1 win over the Arizona Diamondbacks. Also on Saturday, it was Hall of Fame Saturday in Canton, Ohio. Five players inducted into the Pro Football Hall of Fame, led by quarterback Drew Brees, flanked by linebacker Luke Kuechly, wideout Larry Fitzgerald, kicker Adam Vinatieri, and running back Roger Craig. Brees, of course, five-time All-Pro, Super Bowl champion with the Saints, led the league in passing six-time. At the time of the end of his career, he was the league's all-time passing leader before Tom Brady would pass him. He discussed in his Hall of Fame induction speech his special bond with the city of New Orleans.
2: New Orleans has been through a lot, to the point where in some cases the feeling was we may have lost everything. It may never come back the same. Storms teach us that our greatest treasures aren't the things that we own. They're the people we love and the way we show up for one another. It reminds us to hold our loved ones a little closer, to love a little harder, to laugh a little louder, and to never take a single day for granted. Sometimes it takes losing what can be replaced to truly appreciate the things that can. New Orleans. You accepted me. You embraced me. You believed in me. But more importantly, you trusted me with the soul of the city. And I would have died to protect that calling.
1: Drew Brees in his Hall of Fame induction speech. Meanwhile, the seven-time All-Pro linebacker Luke Kuechly, he had to retire at age of 28, but still made enough of an impact to warrant induction into the Hall of Fame. His induction speech mentioned Drew Brees, said calling him the best player he ever played against.
5: Drew, you're the best player that I've ever played against. Your process, anticipation, that dang cadence that you have, I can still hear it. It's something that I'll keep with me forever.
1: Meanwhile, Larry Fitzgerald, an 11-time Pro Bowler, made a single Super Bowl appearance with the Arizona Cardinals, the second most receiving yards in NFL history, sixth most in touchdowns, and he went on to the podium to thank his former quarterback, Kurt Warner.
24: Kurt Warner is my other teammate I want to thank. He came to the Cardinals when I was 21, and he shaped me by the example that he set through his faith, through his service to the community, as a teammate, a husband, and a father, and also his weird, insatiable love for spaghetti. Kurt, when you demanded that I elevate my preparation, consistency, and accountability, you dragged me into the life's winner's circle. The timing couldn't have been better for a young, impressionable kid, and I continue to aspire to be the kind of man that you are.
1: Hall of Fame wideout Larry Fitzgerald. Meanwhile, Adam Vinatieri going down as the most impactful postseason kicker ever, retiring as the league's all-time scoring leader, but also winner of four Super Bowl rings with both the Patriots and Colts combined. Adam Vinatieri, in his induction speech, thanks and makes a little bit of a joke at the expense of his former head coach, Bill Belichick.
25: Thank you for demanding excellence every single day. Your preparation, discipline, and attention to detail shaped far more than my football career. Unfortunately, Bill couldn't make it here today. There's a lot going on at UNC right now. He may be on a recruiting trip right now looking for the next Lawrence Taylor. I thought it was because training camp had already started. But in truth, it's because he's judging his girlfriend's cheerleading competition. All jokes aside, in my opinion, Bill is the greatest coach of all time.
1: Vinatieri's got jokes, doesn't he? Meanwhile, Roger Craig would make a somber announcement in his Hall of Fame induction speech. The former Raiders, 49ers, and Vikings running back, the oldest member of the class of 2026, two-time Super Bowl winner in his own right, delivered a pre-recorded message and ended up revealing his diagnosis of dementia.
6: Today, there's another chapter I want to share. I've been diagnosed with vascular dementia that my doctors believe maybe related, at least in part, to the concussions I experienced during my career. The changes were gradual. At first, they were easy to dismiss as normal aging. Over time, my family noticed it too, and ultimately led us to seek answers from my doctor. Two things can be true. Football gave me opportunities beyond anything I could imagine. It helped shape the man I became. At the same time, we know more today about brain health than when I played. And I hope sharing my story encourages people to pay attention to their health and seek help when something doesn't feel right. I want people to know this diagnosis doesn't define me. I am still Roger Craig. I am still a father, a husband, a teammate, a friend, and someone who loves this game and the people who brought it to my life. If sharing my story helps even one family or one former player, then it's worth it.
1: Roger Craig in his Hall of Fame induction speech. 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In WNBA action, Indiana currently fifth in the standings, looking for its third straight 20-win season. But in the third quarter, a pretty strange incident led to Caitlin Clark picking up a technical foul. This is what it sounded like on ABC.
19: Clark on the drive, finds the cutter, Hines Allen. Now Mitchell, and a technical foul assessed to Caitlin Clark. And that one is going to put her above the threshold and suspend her for Indiana's game Tuesday against New York.
1: The technical foul resulted because of contact with the official on the baseline, but it was not appearing to be intentional. Again, what it would have been Clark's eighth technical foul, would have triggered a one-game suspension. More on that in a bit. But Clark would still put up some numbers for the Fever in the fourth quarter.
19: But they'll say the foul happened pre-gather. And so side out for Indiana. Here's Clark separating, taking, and hitting Caitlin Clark, 5 of 6 from downtown.
1: Clark and the Fever finish off the Sky 9-86. The final, Clark finished with 26 points, 11 assists. Kelsey Mitchell with 27 points. Leah Boston added 13 and 11 in the win. But the questions in the press conference came regarding that inexplicable technical foul. Here's Caitlin Clark.
7: You got another technical foul. I know that can lead to another suspension. What are your thoughts on what happened?
8: She said I ran into her. I've already watched it on the tape. So we'll let the league decide, but it wasn't intentional or anything. So I'm hoping it's getting rescinded, Holly.
7: Nothing was said.
8: I'll see you on Tuesday. Okay.
1: It was indeed rescinded after the game quickly by the WNBA, so she will not be suspended a game by the league. There was an incident also involving DeJounte Carrington being ejected from the game in the first quarter after a hard foul on Fever forward Sophie Cunningham. It was the first ejection of her career. SportsCenter All Night, ESPN Radio, and the ESPN app. Coming up, more from the Major League Diamond. 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
1: 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The Astros entered Saturday a game and a half up of the Texas Rangers in the American League West, have a 56% chance to win the division, according to ESPN Analytics. And a win on Saturday would put them four games above 500, which would be their highest point of any point during the season. Another team that was left for dead, and much like the Red Sox, has found their way back in the playoff race. Yordan Alvarez, an MVP-like season for him, leads Major League Baseball in batting average and home runs, and currently third in all of baseball in runs batted in with 86. Pick up the action here in the bottom of the third inning on 97.3 The Fan is Jackson Merrill at the plate for the Padres.
30: Lambert delivers. Jackson swings, hits it in the air to deep center field straight away. Marshall's back at the wall. Look it up. It's going to go. Jackson Merrill with his 17th home run of the season. Out to dead central at Petco Park. And the Padres go ahead. It's 2-1.
1: 2-1 at that point on 97.3 The Fan. Padres would go on to knock off the Astros 3-2. Merrill hitting 375 over the last 14 games for the Padres, has his 17th home run of the season there. Michael King, 6 innings, 3 hits, and 1 earned run with 6 strikeouts, improves his record of 2-0 and 2.28 in 4 career starts versus Houston. San Diego now 8-2 over the last 10 games. As for the Rangers, a chance to pick up a game on the Astros with that loss by Houston. Rangers a half game ahead of the Guardians and Twins for the third AL wildcard spot as well. And the Rangers seeking their fourth straight win, which would tie their third longest win streak of the season and their longest since a six-game win streak. Jacob DeGrom on the bump, but only went 3 1/3 innings and gave up 5 earned runs in his last start against Houston. Pick up the action in the bottom of the 8th inning. Texas starting to add to their lead, and they would do so thanks to a bomb from Corey Seager on 105.3 The Fan.
0: The 2-0 pinch. Swing and a drive. Well hit. Deep right field. Corey Seager. He's back. A line drive. 3-run home run over the Ranger bullpen. There's your padding. 5-1
1: Texas. 5-1
0: Texas
1: at that point. It was Seager's first

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3: Swing and a line drive and a right. A base hit for Richie Palacios. Simpson scores. Here comes Mullins behind him. The throw goes to third. Hicks goes first to third. And Richie Palacios puts the Rays in front for the first time today. It's 3-1 Tampa Bay in the sixth.
4: A two-run single from Richie Palacios there in the sixth on 620 WDAE. Rays would hold on for a 3-2 victory over the Mariners. Palacios 2-for-3 in the game, his ninth multi-run batted in game of the season and his second in his last five games. Rays with their fifth straight win, outscoring opponents 31-19 during that streak. The first AL team to reach 70 wins on the season. Meanwhile, Josh Naylor 3-for-4 with a double, two solo home runs in the game to give him 10 on the season. For the Mariners, it's their third straight loss. They've lost their first two games of this series versus Tampa by one run, lost 2-1 in their series opener on Friday. Meanwhile, the Twins taking on the Brewers. Brewers at 72-44. Twins are two games back of the White Sox for first place in the American League Central and a half game behind the Rangers for the American League wild card spot. Their chances of making the playoffs, 23% to make the playoffs, according to ESPN Analytics. Pick up the action, bottom of the fourth inning. Bryce Terang at the plate for Milwaukee, looking to even things up.
5: First pitch to Terang is a liner into right center field. That is down for a base hit. Vaughn is in. Yelich streaking around third. He will score. They'll put the stop sign on Hamilton at third. Bryce Terang with a two-run single has tied this game at three.
4: Then Andrew Vaughn comes up looking to untie it in the eighth.
5: Trevor Megill loosening in the Brewers' pen as Hoffman deals. Line drive, base hit right field. They're sending Lockridge. Here's the throw home from Martin. It's offline. Vaughn takes second, and the Brewers have a 4-3 lead.
4: On 620 WTMJ, a 4-3 victory by the Brewers over the Twins. Brewers pick up their 18th win by entering the eighth inning, tied or trailing. Aaron Ashby gets the win to improve to 13-2, tied for third most wins in MLB history by a primary relief pitcher. Still more to come. 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
1: An adult at the front of the room in John Harbaugh, one of the most respected guys in the entire league. You have the Eagles who've won a Super Bowl within the last couple of years. The Cowboys can score points in bunches. And this is a team that went to the NFC Championship game 2 years ago. I mean, this could be a sneaky, tough division. So when you're without one of your best players in Laremy Tunsil, I think that makes the climb to try to get back to the top of this division, back into the NFC playoff picture, that much more difficult for the Commanders.
2: This is why guys cross-train during training camp practices. Andrew Wiley is the next guy up that the Commanders will have to move over to left tackle. He played most of his career so far on the right side, but this shift, it happens. It happens in every training camp. There's always injuries, but this is a significant one for a team 5-12 last year, trying to bounce back to get back to where they were 2 years ago. Some interesting news here that happened this week. Aaron Donald, as we know, is trying to, maybe teasing us, but looks like he's pretty darn close to coming out of retirement, Gabe. He was at UCLA. I had a video that was sent to me from a staffer there showing me a defensive tackle working out with an undisclosed strength and conditioning coach. Then I find out it is Aaron Donald and the Rams strength and conditioning coach getting an early morning workout in on Friday.
1: He's coming back.
2: He's coming back.
1: I mean, whether it's the Roger Clemens plan, you know, or where Roger used to come back halfway through the season for the Yankees and just try for the playoff push, whether it's that, whether he's going to join them right away and just be a part-time player and be like a third down pass rush specialist from the inside, I think all signs at this point to Aaron Donald returning to the Rams.
2: And there's no better defensive line in football. There's no better team in football if he comes back, which makes me wonder. Which athlete who can actually play right now would you want to see come out of retirement? 888, say ESPN. Phones are open. That's coming up next here on Best Week Ever, ESPN Radio and the ESPN app.
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3: Then later that night, Andrew Luck abruptly announced his retirement, Gabe, on a Saturday night at age 29. If they would have built the offensive line better, which they did after the time in which he left, he's still playing in the league today. You can't convince me otherwise.
4: 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He's still involved. He's the general manager of his alma mater,
3: Stanford,
4: out in Stanford. So he wants to be around the game, clearly loves the game. I can't imagine the decision and how hard it was, which is probably why it happened. And everybody found out in the middle of a preseason game 7 years ago that he was retiring. I can't imagine what that's like, because you work your entire life for that. And then to go, you know what? At the end of the day, this probably isn't worth it to continue to play.
3: All right, straight ahead. The WNBA in the headlines again, once again, not for reasons that have much to do with the game of basketball. We get into that next. 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
1: It's lock solid. He's got this thing. Everything that he reported that Steve Ballmer said didn't happen with the aspiration case seems to be coming true as more and more information comes out. And now the NBA and Steve Ballmer, I mean, they have to do something.
2: Yeah, the NBA already cleared the Clippers of wrongdoing in a separate investigation centered around the colleague of Kawhi Leonard, but there's so much more to get to on this developing story around the Los Angeles Clippers.
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11: I'm Nick DeLuca. 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Busy WNBA weekend. Caitlin Clark dialed in from distance.
12: Well, they'll say the foul happened pre-gather. And so side out for Indiana. Here's Clark separating, taking, and hitting.

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3: Andy Ortiz. When I lost my mom, she was only 46, and I lost my dad to cancer. 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
15: I'm Nick DeLuca. Good Sunday morning. Big injury for the Commanders. Left tackle Laremy Tunsil suffered a torn triceps in practice yesterday. Will miss at least a significant portion of the regular season. Set for surgery. Recovery time around 4 to 6 months. Has been one of the NFL's top tackles throughout his career. He signed a 2-year extension in the offseason, giving him one. 61.5 should say million in total guarantees, becoming the first offensive lineman to receive a contract averaging 30 mil per season. In baseball, the Yankees picking up a second straight comeback.

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11: I'm Nick DeLuca, getting set for Sunday in Major League Baseball. A couple of streaks snapping at Fenway yesterday. The A's finally win, Red Sox finally lose. A's winning the middle game of their weekend set 7-3. Gage Jump working 6 innings, 2 earned with a career-high 11 strikeouts. Boston's 9-game winning streak snapped. The A's 9-game losing streak snapped. Red Sox manager Chad Tracy remembering, you can't win every game.
12: Yeah, I mean, it's part of it. Like, you know that are you going to continue to play 900 ball? No, but I still feel like, you know, we did what we were supposed to do early in the game. They obviously took advantage in the middle innings, and we gave them a finish. You know, that's important that we brought the tying run to the plate in a game that had it gone, it looked like it could just be, you know, okay, 1-2-3, but we got the tying run to the plate, which is all you can ask for there.
11: Teams on at least a 9-game losing streak are now 5-0 since 2000 against teams riding a win streak of 9 or more games. Red Sox have still won 27 of their last 31. In the NFL, big injury for the Commanders. Left tackle Laremy Tunsil suffered a torn triceps in practice yesterday. Will miss at least a significant portion of the regular season.

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14: I'm Nick DeLucas. Sunday baseball underway in D.C. The Reds and the Nationals. Washington working on a sweep. Brad Lord striking out the side in the first, making his second start of the year. Brady Singer working a scoreless bottom half for the Reds. Meanwhile, the White Sox, one of the surprise teams in baseball this season, wrapping up their series with the Guardians today. Former White Sox manager Ozzie Guillen says the Sox staff deserves a lot of credit.
15: I think Chris Gayle did a tremendous job. I think Will Venable, it's unbelievable the way they go by their pieces. But in the end of the day, man, those guys get so much power. You know what I mean? They create power. They're bigger than the coaches and the managers. And, you know what I mean? Nowadays, it's about the players, not about the team. And thank God Will Venable doing a tremendous job with this ball club, with a younger team, to make sure they respect the game. They go out and play the game the right way.
14: Guillen joining ESPN Radio's MLB coverage. White Sox leading the Twins and Guardians by 3 games in the AL Central entering the afternoon. In the NFL, Commanders left tackle Laremy Tunsil suffered a torn triceps in practice yesterday. Will miss at least a significant portion of the regular season. Has been one of the NFL's top tackles throughout his career. 5-time Pro Bowler entering his first season with Washington after being traded by the Texans for 4 draft picks. WNBA rescinding Caitlin Clark's 8th technical foul. She is now available to play against the Liberty Tuesday.
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the NBA apparently is trying to match wits on the women's side, as this offseason has not disappointed in terms of the ins and outs of salary cap investigations. We welcome you back to Game Day on ESPN Radio, the ESPN app, Sirius XM Channel 80. He is Will Kunkel. I'm Lance Meadow. Good to have you aboard. We take you up till 4 p.m.

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6: I'm Ed Benkin. We start with baseball. A host of games underway, including the Yankees and the Braves in the Bronx. They are in the fourth inning, and they are scoreless in the rubber game of that series. In the eighth, the Nationals lead the Reds 4-1. Red Sox and A's tied at 1 in the third. Mets lead the Pirates 5-1. Phillies trying to avoid a sweep the hands of the Blue Jays. They have a 3-1 lead going into the fifth. Marlins on top of the Angels 3-2. Early on, bottom of the first, south side of Chicago. Guardians lead the White Sox 2-1. And the Brewers are on top of the Twins in Milwaukee by a count of 1-0. Coming up tonight on ESPN Radio, the Padres host the Astros. Our coverage gets underway at 7:30 Eastern. Houston, a half game ahead of Texas in the AL West. The Rangers will try to get their fifth win in a row against the Orioles. They are just underway. WNBA, the Liberty defeat the Aces 111-71. Meanwhile, the league continues to make news off the court, and ESPN's Courtney Cronin says WNBA has a leadership problem.
7: Once again, we are talking about something that has nothing to do with the game itself, and all of these ulterior narratives around the WNBA take away from the basketball being played. And I can understand the frustration of the fans who want to keep the focus on basketball.
6: More games coming up in the WNBA. One about to get underway. It'll be the Mercury and the Mystic, followed by the Wings and the Lynx. And later tonight on ESPN and Disney Plus, the Valkyries take on the Sparks. NFL news. Lions coach Dan Campbell announced quarterback Teddy Bridgewater has left the team. The veteran quarterback is expected to retire. Saints guard Dylan Raidens is out for the season. He has a torn ACL.
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9: 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The Washington Commanders.
11: The Commanders just added Stephon Diggs, so that not only answered one question, who would be their number two receiver opposite Terry McLaurin, but now it leads to another. How much better does that make their offense? Washington will be helped if quarterback Jaden Daniels returns to his 2024 rookie form and is off to a good start in camp, looking comfortable in new coordinator David Blau's offense. The Commanders hope they fix their defense, limiting the pressure on Daniels to score all the time, and now getting Diggs to pair with McLaurin provides Daniels with another proven weapon. For a team trying to bounce back from a 5-12 season, that was imperative.
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